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2: 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Wire like the pros and make your house a safe place you can be proud of. Show that wife who's boss. The guy with the belt full of gear and the house under control. 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

Hello, I'm Nick Baer, and I'm not here to sell you anything. I used my own money to buy some advertising time to let the world know that I hate Jeff Hansen. This isn't a tricky sales ploy or a joke. Seriously, Jeff Hansen of Chicago, Illinois, is a real person and a jerk, and I really hate him. A lot. I am not a rich man. This commercial's expensive and is taking most of the money that I would use to send my children to college. But if it makes any of you understand just how much I hate Jeff Hansen, who is a real person who works in Chicago and lives in Evanston, has brown hair and is about 6'4", then it will be worth it. If I have one hope, it is that spending my entire life savings in these scary economic times will burn the name Jeff Hansen into your brain so that if you ever had the misfortune of actually meeting him, you will remember just how deeply and totally I hate this man and take it as a warning to steer clear. Thank you for listening, unless you happen to be Jeff Hansen, in which case, f*** you, sir.

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You like the idea of exploring the stars, visiting lost colonies and trading with outposts, perhaps mining in an unknown asteroid field that you yourself only recently discovered. Or perhaps you want to stick it to the man. And by the man, I of course mean pirates, because we're a lawful organization. All of these things you can enjoy by joining Tactical Advance, where we also like to blow stuff up! 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

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Why don't you spool up those jump drives and come around to my station? The Base Radio. We always aim to please.

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1: The Davian System. Davian is best known as the site of first contact between humans and the Banu. Discovered early in mankind's extrasolar expansion, Davian was charted by Wendell Dopps and named after his father-in-law. The most unusual facet of Davian's discovery was what it represented to the broader astrophysics community. Contemporary science had predicted that no additional jump points would exist in the Crowshaw system. When Dopps charted the jump to Davian, it meant that the textbooks had to be rewritten, and it ultimately led to a flurry of advancements in jump scanning technology. Davian itself was not seen as so interesting. A slight orange Type K main sequence star, Davian was immediately considered nothing to write home about by its original explorers. Four planets orbited the star, the second of which was a candidate, albeit not a top list candidate, for terraforming. The system held no exotic resource caches or strategic military chokeholds. It seemed destined to become a lightly populated backwater star system adjacent to more developed areas of the Empire. That all changed quickly in 2438. Vernon Tarr, an independent nav jumper, opened fire on what he believed to be another private spacecraft attempting to jump his meager claim in the system. The ship in question turned out to be a Banu merchantman, and the unfortunate incident, which luckily did not lead to loss of life, became humanity's first introduction to the Banu Protectorate. The UPE quickly established a military-led watch station in the system to take control of the situation, and the first interstellar treaty with the Protectorate slowly took shape. The ultimate irony for all parties involved, not discovered for many years, was that Davian was not especially close to the Banu core worlds. The ship originally engaged by Tarr was a fugitive fleeing civilization. The result for the Davian system was electrifying. Every independent operator in the galaxy wanted real estate in the system, now set to become the jumping-off point to trade with the Banu. With the potential for exotic materials, alien technology, and more, the system was flooded with all forms of humanity, and Davian II developed into one of the more populated human worlds in the galaxy. Babco Geobuilders, which had won a low-ball terraforming bid before first contact, was propelled up the stock market as the demand for hangars, habit cubes, and underground domes soared. Davian 1. A large, battered gray rock that is visually similar to Earth's moon, Davian 1 makes a reasonable poster child for the concept of a useless world. Coreless and without any interesting minerals, there is absolutely no reason to set foot on the planet. In fact, there have been no recorded landings on Davian 1 since the initial system exploration mission determined that it could never be a candidate for terraforming. Davian 2, Celestis. Davian 2, named Celestis after terraforming was completed in the early 26th century, is the system's inhabitable world. Celestis has a very thin atmosphere, and the majority of human habitation is beneath its rocky surface. Elaborate biodomes pump air from above ground into habit cubes constructed to stack miles beneath the planet's crust. The world has no particularly interesting resources, and the bulk of its economy is associated with transport and shipping. Despite the distance from the Banu, the infrastructure that has sprung up on Davian has allowed it to become the so-called gateway to the Eastern Empire. Dozens of major cargo runs crisscross the system, and the planet is dotted in spaceports with facilities to entertain and supply long-haul transport crews. Jatta is Celestis' most emblematic city, though not technically the world's capital. Located underneath an ever-expanding warren of air production facilities, the city is most famously home to Aegis Dynamics corporate headquarters and initial production facilities. The base primarily produces components rather than a particular ship design. More exotic resources are imported, and the need is consistent. Beyond Aegis' footprint in the city, the unique open-air underground cityscape has become symbolic of the Davian system as a whole. For reasons not completely understood by sociologists, Celestis became a flashpoint for political upheaval. In 2529, the feared economic collapse that accompanied the introduction of the Empire's unified currency, UEC, led to a bloody two-week riot in the city of Jatta. Only military intervention stopped the protest. In 2545, the planet was the site of terrorist bombings that left thousands dead, with bombs being planted specifically to collapse some of the planet's more populated overground biodomes. These strikes kicked off a series of similar and still unattributed attacks across the UPE that led to the adoption of Ivar Messer's Prime Citizen Plan. In recent years, Celestis has become the adopted podium of everyone from Terran secessionists to anti-alien xenophobia groups. Travelers are well warned that owing to the system's history of political upheaval, the advocacy forces and local militia units in Davian are no-nonsense elites. Your cargo will be scanned when you enter the system, land, take off, and exit. Waystations and well-equipped militia spacecraft are the rule here, and only the most advanced artificial hulls and scanner blankets can possibly move contraband through Davian's galactic truck stop. There is no humor for smugglers, even the most harmless varieties. Davian 3. Davian 3 is a smog planet with an acid-based atmosphere. With no apparent resources worth the risk of establishing a protective enclosure colony, the planet remains uninhabited. Rumors do persist that Davian 3 is a dumping ground for troublemakers and others that find themselves on the wrong side of the region's organized criminal syndicates. The planet's pools of acid will quickly render any body, or spacecraft, or most anything else, unrecognizable. Davian 4. Davian 4 is a beautiful but inhospitable ice giant. Owing to its orbit's proximity to the system's jump point out to Cathcart, the jump point used by that first Banu, and its very stable orbit, the 25th century UPE military mission was established in Davian 4's orbit. Today, the base is the Banu Friendship Museum, where visitors can learn an overly simplified story of mankind's interaction with the Protectorate. Few tourists are interested enough to make the trek to the system's outer reaches, however, and the museum is constantly in danger of losing its funding.

Welcome to the stream. You are embarking on an unprecedented journey, the like of which can only be compared to pioneering discoveries and adventures undertaken by notable explorers, such as Vasco da Gama, Captain James Cook, and others, endeavoring into the unknown. Farewell for now. Broadcasting to every corner of the galaxy, Base Radio.

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0: You're awful!
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3: Men, we don't know what we did.
4: Oh, wow, you are definitely not afraid of dessert.
0: You know, I wish I were secure enough to throw on any old thing and call it an outfit.
4: Come on, you have so much body confidence. I mean, who wouldn't with those strong legs? So muscular. I'm jealous of how thick with strength they are.
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0: Thanks to the internet, your husband or boyfriend is masturbating at least 5 times a day. It's a fact. 80% of relationships fail because women lure in men with lots of sex, then turn it off and get fat. He's going to cheat, and quite frankly, you deserve it.
1: I do!
0: But how can you compete with strippers and porn stars? How do you learn what men really want? Isn't it time you attended some classes at Nightlight's Continuing Education? Nightlights offers courses that will teach you the techniques he's come to expect. Fulfill his fantasies without the messy divorce. Contact Nightlights today and sign up for classes such as Rotisserie 101, Advanced ATM, and Coming Out Swinging for Beginners. 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
1: Yep, Glug Corporate Offices. Yeah, okay, come on up. Did anyone back here order a sandwich? The sandwich guy's coming up and somebody's got to pay him. Should I take that as a no? Anyone back here order a sandwich? Paul, is the sandwich yours? We got a sandwich coming up. It's Amanda? Well, where is Amanda? Guys, I'm not kidding about this, all right? I let the sandwich guy come up. He's going to be out here in like 2 seconds as soon as the elevator gets him up here, all right? We got to pay the sandwich guy this time. Get Amanda here. I don't know where she is either, Dave, all right? But I'm not the one who ordered a sandwich and then decided to take a walkabout, all right? There's a $7 sandwich coming up, and I'm not paying for it, and neither is the office this time.

Legendary fighter pilot Ari O'Reilly once said, "Give me a fully loaded Hornet, and I'll shake the gates of heaven." Anvil Aerospace's Hornets have faced Vandal, Xion, pirates, and criminals. Anvil Aerospace's Hornets have logged more combat time and kills in more theaters than any other ship in the history of space combat. Battle-tested in the harshest conditions, the Hornet has proven time and again its ability to withstand damage and still be able to dish it out. With all the punishment it handles on a daily basis, don't you think the new Hornet can handle yours?

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The Babylon Project was our last best hope for peace. It failed.

But in the year of the Shadow War, it became something greater. Our last best hope for victory. The year is 2260. The place, Babylon 5.

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1: Welcome to the UEE Central Library Database. Galactic Guide selected. File entry. The Ellis System. If speed could, paradoxically, be represented by a fixed point in space, then that point is unquestionably the Ellis System. Home of the Murray Cup, the most famous racing event in the galaxy, Ellis is a star system that plays off its reputation to any tourist or other visitors who pass within a light year of the Outer Worlds. Despite this, Ellis is actually a very interesting star system on its own merits. From hordes of indigenous life forms that are unlike anything present anywhere else in known space, to an economy based on something other than ship part construction, to the sheer number and variety of planets in the system, Ellis is worth at least one voyage. Cosmologically, Ellis is an F3V yellow star with an especially thick green band, allowing an unusually high amount of human habitation. The system is located in a highly developed region of UEE space with strong jump ties to Nexus and Kylian. Politically, it is a corporate-owned star system, although this is more trivia than an actual issue of governance. Despite its association with racing, Ellis has never been a manufacturing powerhouse. Instead, it exports unrefined minerals and seafood to other populated systems in the local star cluster. Inner planets. Ellis 1 and 2 are typical inner-system uninhabitable worlds. Ellis 1 is a protoplanet that orbits so close to the star that it is frequently caught within solar flares. Miners consider Ellis 1 the ultimate tease. Advanced scanners have revealed that the bubbling magma surface hides a fortune in rare minerals, but there is no shielding technology yet available that would allow a mining crew to access them. Dozens of pilots and crews have been killed in the attempt. Ellis 2 is shrouded in a thick, smoggy atmosphere. The surface is barren and otherwise uninteresting, although the constant severe storms are an attractive diversion for observers. Inhabitable band: Green, Campos, and Noble. Green, Ellis' third planet, is the most recent to be terraformed. Located on the edge of the system's inhabitable green zone, hence the imaginative name, the world was purpose-constructed as a resort world to cater to visitors interested in the Murray Cup. A terraformed ocean world, the planet is dotted with luxury towers and mega-resorts. To preserve the world's elaborate underwater reefs, only a single landing zone is allowed in the coastal city of Edo. Due to the fact that Green was terraformed, it has no native sea life. Attempts to transport species from Campos and Earth have met with abject failure. Ellis 4 is the first world settled in the system and it remains the most populated planet. It is also the only planet in the Ellis system with an economy that revolves around anything but racing. Campos is a high-gravity ocean world stocked with all manner of sea life. The planet itself is named after a particularly large sea creature, though not one of the many whose harvested meat is available for export. Campos' high gravity also gave rise to the evolution of flat cats, which formed the basis of a brief fad in UEE core worlds. The world is frequently called Seahorse by the locals, so named for the appearance of some of the high-gravity sea monsters harvested by native fishermen. The third of Ellis' populated planets, Noble, Ellis 5, is a mid-sized forest world. The planet is largely unremarkable, with corporate dictates requiring that most of the surface be preserved as is. A single spaceport near the South Polar region allows visitors to explore a beautiful landscape reminiscent of an undeveloped Earth. Two moons make for an especially beautiful landscape at night, although there is a consistent fear that urban development will spread on the world to support the ever-increasing number of race fans traveling to the system. Undeveloped worlds. Ellis 6 sits just outside the Green Band, a rocky terrestrial world that is currently being used by the UEE for research into human habitation. The hope is that terraforming techniques will expand to the point that planets farther and farther from a star will be able to someday support a human biosphere. A small science station is in geostationary orbit for this purpose, and the population of scientists are always eager to purchase luxury goods to while away the time spent at their thankless tasks. Ellis 7 and 8 are similarly uninhabitable worlds. 7 features a highly corrosive atmosphere that can be damaging to ships entering local orbit. Ellis 8 is the smallest full world in the system, an uninteresting rock with a limited atmosphere. Gas giants. The Ellis system features two gas giants, Ellis-9, aka Walleye, and Ellis-10. Walleye is the largest of the two and has been completely commercialized as a fueling world. While Walleye is most famously recognized as a pit stop for racers, most of the time it is the site of impressive queues of freighters and warships waiting to take on fuel. Long-haul transports making the Earth Pinecone Run frequently begin at Walleye, and a variety of rest stop facilities have grown up in orbit. Ellis-10, Bombora, is a smaller gas giant with an extremely turbulent atmosphere. Scooping fuel can be extremely dangerous, and pilots are advised to avoid any such attempt. On the other hand, it is a chance to skip the wait at Walleye and refuel your ship at no cost. Outer planets. The 11th planet in the Ellis system was famously destroyed recently in a collision with its moon. The world was uninhabitable, and astrophysicists had long been charging its apparent demise. Nevertheless, the impact resulted in an extremely dense debris field which pilots are advised to avoid at all cost. The outlying regions are a reasonable source for minerals, though, with gravity having already begun the refining process. Ellis-12, named Giudecca, is a small, frozen ball in space, the site of the occasional ice mining expedition and little else. The outermost planet in the system, Ellis-13, is known locally as Pinecone due to its strange, shattered rock surface. Pinecone is rich in heavy minerals and is a popular destination for long-haul miners, many of whom transport ores all the way back to Earth itself for resale. End of entry. Thank you for visiting the UEE Central Library Database.

For McClintock, press 1. If you're calling for the other McClintock, press 2. If you're calling for customer service, press 3. If you're not calling for customer service or for either of the McClintocks, please go out in your backyard and hit yourself in the head with a hammer now. If you don't have a hammer, press 4. If you don't have a backyard, press 5. If you don't have a head, press 6. If you're just calling to annoy us, please wait for the beep, then hang up.

My name is Bri Rowan, and I'm a naval fighter pilot for the United Earth Empire. When I was a child, I looked up to the skies and wished I could touch the stars themselves. Since then, the UEE has funded my training, my education, and the career of my dreams. I've seen amazing sights, been to incredible places, developed life skills, become a leader, all while defending the empire I love. I get to come home to the arms of my wife and the smiles of my children, knowing that I am protecting their happiness and freedom. I couldn't ask for anything more fulfilling than that.

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2: Cheering at high school football games.
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2: These are the things our lives are made of.
3: Interest rates only 33.4%.
2: Lombank. 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
3: about profits.

0: Hey, you guys, can I put on makeup and talk about boys with you?
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0: All the kids used to be mean to me at school because I eat paste and wet my chair. But now I've got a My Little Doppelganger doll, and everybody loves me.
3: You're all gonna grow up to be drunken whores, so shove it where the sun don't shine or I'll poison your lip gloss.
1: You're just kidding.
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0: It's also good for my dumb brother. Hey, Biff, Mommy said I could go to the mall with you.
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6: Saddle up, Tex. We're going shopping. Yeah.
0: And it works really great on grown-ups.
7: Cindy, turn off the TV and go to bed.
3: I'll go to bed when I'm good and ready, you pathetic nobody.
7: Oh, I guess a few more minutes won't hurt.
0: My little doppelganger is my best friend.
3: 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Keep your gross lips off me and do something about that canker sore, would ya?
8: 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Also available, My Little Split Personality and My Little Addiction.

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0: 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I'll buy a cup if you buy a box of my delicious Girl Scout cookies. 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

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The Base Radio. We always aim to please.

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1: 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File entry. The Pyro System. Ruin Station. Yo-ho-ho, there's a place I know. The slams all clean and the wenches glow. Yo-ho-ho, a ruin I'll go. Mark my jump off to Pyro. Traditional space shanty. If Spider is the face of piracy in the galaxy, then Pyro is unquestionably its beating heart. An otherwise desolate, lifeless star system crippled by a prolonged Nova phase, Pyro is most notably the home of the shared pirate outpost of Ruin Station. Like Spider, Pyro is a case of pirates filling and expanding upon a void left when the system was abandoned by civilized developers. Unlike Spider, Pyro's station has not settled into an orderly system of black market commerce equivalent to that founded for proper traders on standard worlds. Here, opposing packs constantly struggle to own the station and all of the nearby action. Background and discovery. Any prospect of developed life in the Pyro system vanished several million years ago when the system's star began to nova. Astrobiologists have examined the remains of its theoretical green band planets and have found little evidence that higher life forms would have been likely in the first place. Nothing but algae-like fossils have ever been discovered. The system consists of six ruined worlds circling a bright but ultimately dying star. Were it not for the fact that jump points from two inhabitable systems have been discovered linking to Pyro, the system would have likely never been settled at all. The system was ostensibly discovered in 2401 by the Roustabout, an Earth-flagged tanker ship moving through the Tanara system on the safe route alternative to Keller's Run. The ship's watch officer noted a gravitic anomaly 30,000 kilometers off the transport's port bow and left it at that. It was not for another 44 years that the ship's corporate owners, seeking new mining territories, dispatched an explorer to the region and formally charted Pyro and its environs. Their survey simply noted the overall disarray of the system, the difficulty of finding transportable resources, and the unlikelihood of terraforming anything there successfully. In addition to its development as a center for organized piracy, Pyro is also a household name in the UEE today because it served as the backdrop for one of original system's arena commander's first levels. The icy blue nova and the frozen hellscape of planets slowly moving towards their destruction seemed an ideal location for arena commander's designers to show off how interesting 3D space combat can be. Pyro 1. Pyro 1 is a charred black rock that is slowly discorporating into Pyro proper. There is little of interest here. The space around Pyro 1 is difficult to navigate with anything but the highest quality shields, and no significant mineral deposits have ever been located on the planet's surface to make ever landing here worthwhile. Pyro 2. Pyro 2 is a coreless world that will, in time, also fall into the star. During the system's initial discovery, Pyro 2 was a major focus. The planet held seemingly significant deposits of cadmium, titanium, and gravity-forged gemstones. A minor metal rush saw human trade ships quickly deplete these deposits. Within 5 years, for all practical purposes, the world had become an empty husk. Pyro 3. The third planet in the system is the only one believed to have once existed in the Green Band pre-Nova. This is where tiny algae-like fossils have been discovered. For this reason, it was the initial focus of non-profit research efforts during Pyro's initial exploration. Making life more difficult for researchers, the Nova process has rendered Pyro 3 a largely magma world. With little left to discover, the scientific community quickly grew tired of Pyro 3 and the system in general. Pyro 3 is technically listed as a potential terraforming candidate by the UEE, although taming a magma world would be extremely difficult and no interest in this project has ever developed. Pyro 4 and 5. The combination of Pyro 4, a rocky, mercury-like protoplanet, and Pyro 5, a massive yellow and green gas giant, is one of the more striking stellar landscapes yet discovered in known space. Arguably a single entity now, Pyro 4 and Pyro 5 are the result of a massive meteor strike which altered the orbit of the former into the latter. Pyro 5 now appears to be subsuming Pyro 4 in slow motion, a visual difficult to top anywhere else in the galaxy. Pyro 5 is considered a low-quality refueling point because of the poor hydrogen mix present in the upper atmosphere. Pyro 6 and Ruin Station. The outermost planet in the Pyro system, This sub-dwarf would be unremarkable were it not home of Ruin Station, populated by Pyro's only permanent inhabitants. Though the station's lineage was originally unclear, and is often today referred to as being secretive or conspiratorial, it is now known that it began life as a Gold Horizon terraforming base, but was abandoned when it became clear that there was no reasonable terraformation to be had in Pyro or at nearby star systems. Once the original settlers abandoned the prefab station, Pyro quickly fell into use as a meeting place for black market deal-making. From there, it was only a matter of time until it followed the same path as Spider, with active pirate construction and the development of a unique subculture. However, where Spider's culture centers around honor among thieves, Pyro is based more around the men with the most guns winning. Make no mistake, Ruin Station is the home of unrepentant pirates and no one else. It is not suitable for tourism, regular trade, or even experienced bounty hunters seeking the thrill of combat. The pirates that do crew the station here are the best of the best, constantly ready to stab each other in the back for a bigger piece of the action. Xenothreat is the current pack in control of the station, although this can change at a moment's notice. Gun combat on Ruin Station is so common that shop owners have actually installed a series of armored doors. When infighting erupts, local shops and facilities automatically seal themselves off. A highlight of Pyro's dimly lit halls is Corner 4, a sequence of former research labs converted into drug factories and no-questions-asked medical treatment facilities. Neutrality, the station's requisite dive bar, is the only arguably safe place on the station. Armored toughs called the Cousins keep the peace here, at least in so much as they are needed to protect the bar's staff and facilities. End of entry. Thank you for visiting the UEE Central Library Database.

0: wife was watching these two chicks give each other head while I was pissing on the other one. But I'm doing it because I hate myself. You don't understand. I'm the victim here.
1: That's right. You're a sex addict. 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

0: Welcome to the stream. You are embarking on an unprecedented journey, the like of which can only be compared to pioneering discoveries and adventures undertaken by notable explorers, such as Vasco da Gama, Captain James Cook, and others, endeavoring into the unknown. Farewell for now. 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
1: Oh, I guess I'll just say it. Sweetie, will you marry...
2: The average human passes wind 11 times a day. But now there's an answer to the embarrassment. The Fart and Burp Buddy. The Fart and Burp Buddy is a tiny pouch that emits a lifelike scream when you squeeze it, diverting attention away from your loud flatulation or belch. Let's rewind and see just how the Fart and Burp Buddy can work.
1: Sweetie, will you marry...
3: Oh my God, look, it's John Travolta!
4: Honey, someone said they saw John Travolta!
1: Oh, it was probably just some crazy lady. Now, Schnuggums, will you marry me?
4: Yes, Tom, I will.
2: Just one little squeeze and the Fart and Burp Buddy can help you out of any cheese-cutting jam. It fits right in your pocket or purse and comes with over 100 attention-diverting phrases programmed right inside. Just listen to a few of these examples.
3: Look, it's Menudo! Oh no, the building's on fire! Watch out for that UFO!
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3: Zutador, il est Jerry Lewis.
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0: the base.
1: 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What the fuck?
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4: Yeah, give me a minute.
0: Remember.

If someone were to ask you, what is speed? What would you tell them? Is it simply a measure of distance covered over time? The magnitude of velocity? Or is it something more? At Origin, speed is more than a number. It's a state of being. Speed is a shock to the soul. Speed is a call to action. Speed is introducing the 2943 300i from Origin Jumpworks.

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0: Are plain old knock-knock jokes just not funny anymore? Is the classic, "Why'd the chicken cross the road?" not getting laughs like it used to? If so, try puns! Yeah! Puns come in all types, such as, what do you call an alligator in a vest? An investigator! Or, if a friend starts telling bird jokes, remind him, toucan, play at that game. So try puns.
1: Side effects may include groaning, your friends getting annoyed, wanting to make more puns, making puns in random conversation, forgetting other kinds of jokes existed, and people judging you. Ask your common sense before trying puns. If the situation does not call for them, it may result in many disgusted looks.
0: If you're in need of a new kind of joke, try puns. They may be cheesy, but the results are

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1: What the fuck?
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1: Welcome to the UEE Central Library Database. 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File entry. Store all. You would need to be living under a rock not to be familiar with Storall's famously garish commercial broadcasts, which feature a cartoon animal of indeterminate origin. Popular theories range from a Terran badger to a deep asteroid fur crab, explaining to a hapless transport captain that Storall Big Box Series cargo containers can meet his every need. The captain offers example after example of item that surely can't be transported in deep space, followed by the cartoon's grating refrain,
2: "No worries, it'll store all."
1: And, like their commercials, the products of the Storall Corporation have become a seamless part of the background noise of everyday life in the modern empire. Any individual UEE citizen would be hard-pressed to go a day without somewhere coming into contact with its product. And the prospect of somehow going without goods that were at some point shipped inside a Storall container is unthinkable. Nearly 50% of all items transported between two atmospheres will make their journey in a Storall unit. A truly amazing market share given the simplicity of the product's design. Storall was incorporated in 2745 on Io as a Corel Limited Liability Corporation. The company was originally called Transgo and underwent nearly a dozen marketing-oriented name changes, including both Stuff It and Shiploads, before finally finding success when coupled with the utilitarian image that comes with the Storall brand. Investors settled on Io as the headquarters in order to take advantage of the then burgeoning trade between the UEE and the Banu Protectorate. The company has been notoriously litigious, both on the offense and the defense. Storall has filed hundreds and hundreds of patents with the UEE government, running the gamut from deserved nanomolecular impact pad weaving mechanism to the wholly unreasonable cube-shaped cargo area for spaceflight purposes, and is quick to defend them from any potential competitor. One look-and-feel lawsuit against Alliance Conway Shipping Goods has dragged through the courts at a glacial pace. After 8 years, it shows no signs of pending resolution. Another ongoing legal issue is the company's enthusiastic protection of its name. Fearing that the term will become commonly applied to any space transport unit, Storall puts hundreds of thousands of credits each year into a parallel advertising campaign aimed at reminding consumers that what they sell are Storall brand containers and not Storalls. This has the added benefit of enforcing the idea that a Storall unit is of superior make to anything else on the market. More often than not, however, Storall's legal department makes the news for their tendency to target unrelated businesses with similar names. In recent years, they have shuttered everything from Sammy Shurhall Diner on MacArthur to Terra's fashionable All-Store clothing importer. As unsurprised onlookers are quick to point out, All-Store just happened to ship goods using exclusively branded Conway containers. Production and business model. One of the most common questions asked by those involved in the intricacies of interstellar trading is, where do Storall containers come from? Storall containers are an odd product that can appear throughout every hangar, dockyard, and factory floor in known space without actually having a clear owner. The perhaps surprising answer is that every Storall container is actually a rental unit. Containers are rented for a small fee when goods are approved for off-world shipping. This fee is nearly always taken into account as part of the price of the goods themselves. The economics of this process are practically invisible to the naked eye. The trading system has evolved to the point where container rental is fully institutionalized. The standard Storall container is rated for 500 jumps, and the company takes quality control extremely serious in this regard. Vast quantities of expired containers are sold at low prices to less reputable shippers for permanent use. Sometimes called ghosts, these can typically be identified by blotches of newer paint covering the Storall logo. Storall has no liability for containers shipped in a ghost, and most insurance companies refuse to compensate users who suffer a loss while making use of the retired containers. Product line. While Storall's corporate presence and associated advertising thrives on a sense of the ridiculous, their product does not. The standard Storall big box cargo container is more than an empty crate for transporting goods. It's a high-tech container solution with thousands of man-years of engineering behind it, a rock-solid piece of equipment that genuinely is built with the goal of storing everything possible. Storall produces thousands of different container SKUs, Everything from half-meter rad-shielded valuables containers to 12-meter climate-control shipping crates used on larger MISC hull ships. While there is a unit for every possible shipping method, the containers most commonly used by private enterprise spacers today are Storall mini cargo pods and Storall big box cargo models. Big box, called Tough Guy before 2935, is the standard expandable cargo series from Storall. Big box units are tough, with Titan-grade metal exterior, a ribbed body skeleton, and a cushioned, super-reinforced ablative rubber interior. The original Big Box Model A is perhaps the most familiar cargo container within human space. Used for everything from the standard attach point on the Aurora CL to makeshift enclosures on hostile planets upon retirement. Variant Big Box units have been designed for individual spacecraft. For example, with the rise in popularity of civilian Hornet models, Storall has designed the Big Box Model H, using the same protective technology but with a form factor that allows it to slot into a Hornet's turret system. One step down from the big box, the mini cargo pod, is a 5-rating shipping container usable by small craft, including and most notably by the standard model Roberts Aurora. Capable of shipping a modest quantity of bulk goods on long-distance runs, MCPs are extremely common. As they are frequently mounted externally, MCPs have a layer of radioactive shielding not present on internal models and can be equipped with additional hardware such as scan dampers. MCPs are frequently transferred in flight, and they can safely be left in orbital pickup yards for long durations. End of entry. Thank you for visiting the UEE Central Library Database.

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1: When you need an energy drink that'll get you going, try 3-Day Energy Drink. It's guaranteed to keep you wide awake and alert for up to 3 days at a time. Your mouth will hardly be able to keep up with your brain. I just had two of them and I've never felt more alert and alive. I mean, sure, my body's feeling a little tingly and my heart hurts and my teeth are chattering and I can't focus and my eyes are vibrating, but who cares? Because I just finished mowing my lawn and cleaning the bathroom and writing a novel and painting my house and building a garage. 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It's such a weird word because it's got two G's, you know, and they're both pronounced differently, and it's like, who decided that? 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

0: Do you, Ming the Merciless, ruler of the universe, take this earthling, Dale Arden, to be your empress of the hour?
1: Of the hour, yes.
0: Do you promise to use her as you will?
1: Certainly.
0: Not to blast her into space? Until such time as you grow weary of her.
1: I do.
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1: I'm a New York City girl. 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

The End of the Verse, a show where you can listen to oldies, newies, and weirdies. 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

Welcome to the stream. You are embarking on an unprecedented journey, the like of which can only be compared to pioneering discoveries and adventures undertaken by notable explorers, such as Vasco da Gama, Captain James Cook, and others, endeavoring into the unknown. Farewell for now. 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

0: love sports, but isn't it time to forget about friendly rivalries, tailgate parties, and marching bands? It's time America joined the rest of the world.
1: Who's the Laker in the black?
0: Embrace the global passion of soccer at the next Los Santos Vendors home game. Let off flares, riot, and commit race crimes, just like the sophisticated Europeans do. Feel the excitement of a Bender's home game. While a normal post-game melee may result in a couple of burnt cars, a proper English riot can burn a town to shreds. It's time America finally joined in on the fun. The LS Bender's. Season tickets only $50.

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1: Later tonight on the season premiere of Hoofs of Love, 18 women living in a house competing for the love of one famous horse.
2: 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He was the one that wasn't Viggo Mortensen.
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4: 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I'm falling in love with that horse.
5: Sorry, I am not here to make friends. I am here to f*** a horse.
1: And it's all part of one horse's crazy journey to find love in L.A.
6: I'm afraid there's only one saddle left. Will it go to Tamara or Nikki?
7: Oh my gosh, pick me.
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7: Don't say nay.
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1: 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File entry. The Gauss System. The Gauss System is the epitome of natural beauty on a grand scale. Located at the forefront of a massive emission nebula, the Olympus Pool, this binary star system is so stunningly different from anything else in space that early explorers could not believe what they had happened across. Massive permanent bands of turquoise, gold, and deep orange expand infinitely across the sky in brilliant patterns from any viewpoint in the system. A persistent, unverifiable rumor claims that the system's name derives from the first explorer captain's reaction to his discovery. Gosh. Erstwhile travelers should be warned. Do not repeat this anecdote in the presence of Gaussians. They consider it the ultimate insult to their home and more than enough reason to start a fistfight. Like the Grand Canyon on Earth or the Magnetic Ridge on Terra, Gauss exists first and foremost as a tourist destination, with little to offer those not interested in taking in the sights. Gauss was initially settled by a plethora of naturalistic religious groups, likely motivated by the belief that the system's majestic nebulascape would allow them to better commune with their deities. As a result, the population today prides itself on its self-sufficiency, producing their own goods with little excess. The end result is that Gauss is no place for a bulk trader. Small haulers are another story. Between handmade Gaussian goods, mountains of assorted tourist knickknacks, and the rare life forms native to the system's inhabitable worlds, there are plenty of high-demand goods available in small numbers. It is a great way for an Aurora or 300i pilot with a smaller cargo hold to supplement their vacation. Or, in the case of more restricted life forms, a way for a pilot living outside the law to make quite a bit of profit. The UEE military also regularly utilizes Gauss as a port of call for shore leave for their longer-duration frontier-facing fleets. Civilians would do well to avoid the nightclubs and other hotspots on Kassel when a UEE carrier group is in orbit. The servicemen visiting the planet in such instances have usually been in space for 8 to 12 months without relief and enter the atmosphere looking for a good time. Local authorities are used to these visits and generally look the other way for much of the rowdiness. There is also a large military hospital complex on Gauss 3, the ultimate destination for warriors wounded in the battle with the Vanduul. Gauss 1, unrecognized. The innermost planet in Gauss is an abundant world, considered the system's breadbasket. From mineral-rich mountain ranges to endless fields for farming, Gauss 1 produces 98% of the resources required to sustain both the system's natives and the tourists who frequent the system. There is no room for out-system trade, though. Almost everything produced on Gauss 1 is shipped to the other two worlds in the system. Extremely short-haul pilots are sometimes in demand for these runs, although it is dull work and produces a very small paycheck. All of the property on Gauss 1 is owned by natives, and the world's laws are incredibly strict about blocking outsiders, and corporations specifically, from ever gaining a foothold. Unlike most other successful biospheres, Gauss has almost no ocean. The single largest body of water, roughly the size of Earth's Mediterranean Sea, is filled with stagnant water that is almost entirely void of life. A species of moss-covered quasi-shrimp is the lone exception. Attempts to introduce some of the varied life forms from Kassel or elsewhere in the Empire have resulted in abject failure. For reasons yet to be determined, aquatic life cannot adapt here. Gauss 2, Kassel. Kassel, never Castle, a common mispronunciation that also irritates the natives, is the resort world of the Gauss system, the ultimate destination for hundreds of millions of human tourists every year. As opposed to Gauss 1, Kassel is a beautiful ocean world. 85% of the world consists of vibrant, life-filled oceans, and most of the rest is home to tropical rainforests. Cities on Kassel have formed around the original landing arcologies established by Gaussian colonists hundreds of years prior. Massive resort towns have also sprung up along the thousands of miles of beautiful coastlines. These are the ultimate destination of tourists, whether you are here to view the Olympus Pool reflected on the pristine oceans, or to frequent the planet's infamous nightclubs, there is something for everyone on Kassel. Kassel is home to one of the most complex aquatic ecospheres in the explored galaxy. With hundreds of thousands of complex species identified and many more lurking in the depths, Cassell's seas are a sight to behold. It is most famously home to the Midas fish, a naturally golden animal which has become symbolic of its home world and prized in fish tanks throughout the galaxy. Other native creatures include the eerie Lang crab and the mammalian Zee whale. Licenses to ship live animals are few and far between. There is a teeming black market for anyone willing to ship expensive fish off-world. Goss 3, unrecognized. Goss 3, a small subtropical world, is the acknowledged property of the UEE. The planet is largely undeveloped, although it is home to a mid-sized naval refitting base and the aforementioned hospital complex. Goss 3 is generally closed to visitors, although anyone who has business with the military facilities established there can acquire a landing pass with relative ease. The Pool. The dark side of the Goss system is that the system's nebula also acts as an effective curtain for nearby pirate operations. Pirate organizations have been known to base themselves in the outer gases of the Olympus Pool and raid shipping or conduct illegal trade. It is believed that at least one standing pirate facility exists within the pool, as well as standard rendezvous coordinates for several narcotics runs. Tourists should avoid this region of space entirely. Its denizens are especially brazen given the frequency of UEE shore leave visits to Goss, although some theorize that the UEE actually encourages piracy in the region as it gives newly trained pilots a ready source of target practice. End of entry. Thank you for visiting the UEE Central Library Database.

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1: 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A fair price would be in the $20,000 to $30,000 range.
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4: 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They was killed in a high-speed automobile collision.
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Quit pushing her around. We'll see ya at Floyd's Scrap Metal Emporium,

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1: 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File entry. The Taranis System. The rocky heart of the frontier. Taranis is best known as one of the systems of Keller's Run, and it allows transport crews a way to avoid transit through pirate warrens of the Nexus system. It's a questionable bargain, though. Taranis is free of all the brazen pirates for good reason. A pair of extremely dense asteroid belts that must be traversed to travel from one jump point to another. The asteroid and lunar debris fields of the Taranis system have proven an early graveyard for many pilots who did not have the skill to negotiate such hazards. Taranis itself is an A-type main-sequence star, blue-white in appearance. It was discovered in 2401 by the famed UNE survey ship Mythic Horizon. Taranis discovery was routine, done almost in passing. The system was considered non-viable at the time, with only a single high-risk candidate for terraforming. Further, the star's location offered no visible strategic advantage at the time, and the raw resources were rated as low to middling. The system's initial exploration was the site of a minor tragedy. One of Mythic Horizon's survey boats was lost with all hands in a meteor strike. A plaque located near the landing zone on Taranis 3 eulogizes them as noble sacrifices to mankind's expansion. Taranis has also recently entered popular culture because of its role in Original Systems Arena Commander. The Broken Moon of Taranis map is one of the two included in the massively popular simulator's public demo. The setting pits players against one another in a debris field near Taranis 2. Hornet, Aurora, and 300i pilots dodge flying rocks and massive pulsating terraformers as they fight it out in an ultra-realistic battle royale. The choice of Taranis in Arena Commander has even led to increased and very dangerous tourism in the system, as self-titled arena nuts travel from far and wide to have their holographs taken in front of the lunar remnants. Taranis 1. The first planet in the Taranis system is a typical sun-kissed inner dwarf, too hot for human settlement, totally lacking in atmosphere, and largely devoid of minerals or other interesting resources. The planetoid was the source of an unusual incident in the mid-25th century. A review of initial survey data, radar scanning, interferometry, and long-range imaging, produced an image with what looked distinctly like a human face superimposed on the planet's northern polar region. The so-called face of Taranis was a brief cultural craze on Earth and ultimately inspired a privately funded expedition to the world to confirm that the picture was simply a mountain range photographed from an unusual position. Conspiracy theorists continue to insist that the government is covering up evidence of an alien civilization living there, despite the ready proof that sentient species exist throughout the galaxy today. Taranis 2 and Asteroid Belt. Now best known as the site of the Broken Moon, Taranis 2 was, like so many other planets, a victim of the gung-ho terraforming craze of the Messer era. A coreless world just inside the system's green band, Taranis 2 was initially classified as a poor choice for terraformation and colonization. But with a government more focused on we can rather than we should, Taranis became one of dozens of worlds to be wrecked by a terraforming blunder. In this case, the issue was laid squarely at the foot of Krabsos Incorporated, the cheap geo-development outfit assigned to process the world. Standard operating procedure at the time for terraforming a coreless planet was to harness the energy in orbiting moons. In the case of Taranis 2, substandard parts and near-slave labor meant that Krabsos managed to crack the mantle of Taranis' small moon, splitting it into a million dangerous chunks. In addition to a deadly debris field that will continue to strike the planet for hundreds of years, the process superignited the terraforming machinery in orbit. Several of the stacks continue to burn unabated to this day, further rendering the surface of the planet worthless slag. Beyond Taranis 2 and its former moon is an extremely dense asteroid belt which must be traversed to pass the system. While it is a hazard to navigation, the first Taranis belt is not particularly mineral-rich and very few mining claims have ever been placed on it. The best of the best smugglers consider it a good place to hide, and the occasional top-level pirate will set up an ambush point in the belt. But even those types frequently find themselves the victim of rock strikes. Taranis 3 and Asteroid Belt. Taranis 3 is a smoggy, stormy world located at the edge of the system's habitable zone. The system's constant storms are the origin of the system's name. Taranis, Celtic god of thunder. The planet lacks a human breathable atmosphere, but has nonetheless become the site of human settlement. Bethor Research Station, established in 2436 to study weather control techniques, has organically expanded over the centuries to become a full-fledged settlement of Tavaran refugees and human ekbats. The initial corporate owners are long gone, and Bethor is now rumored to be in the control of a syndicate or similar quasi-organization, although they keep their activities obscured from visitors. The second Taranis belt is located past Taranis 3. It is similar to the inner belt, but less dense, with a number of safe approach vectors, to the point of making transit to Taranis 3 slightly less dangerous than crossing the system. In 2930, the Bengal-class carrier Indomitable famously suffered extensive damage trying to move through second Taranis in a pursuit of a pirate Q-ship. Taranis 4. Taranis 4 is a mid-sized gas giant consisting of hydrogen and helium. It is located within spitting distance of one of the system's jump points and is an occasional stopover for ships equipped to refine their own fuel. Such stopovers are few and far between, though. It is rare that anyone would have arrived in the Taranis system without adequate fuel in the first place. And beyond this, it is entirely unremarkable. No orbiting station has ever been established. End of entry. Thank you for visiting the UEE Central Library Database.

0: Attention science fiction and comic book fans. This Friday, Saturday, and Sunday in Ballroom B of the Texarkana Holiday Inn, it's TexarkanaCon. That's right, TexarkanaCon. Celebrity appearances, panel discussions, autograph alley only at Texarkana. Raffles, prizes, costume parade, Friday through Sunday at Texarkana. William Shatner not appearing.
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0: Why, hello there, big spaceman. Why don't you spool up those jump drives and come round to my station? The Base Radio. 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
1: We all care about the environment, some more than others, especially those of us on the West Coast. But places thousands of miles away have water that is our birthright. We're San Andreas Water and Power. Without our tireless efforts to keep the water and subsidies flowing, San Andreas could dry up like a woman in her 50s. No green lawns, no swimming pools, no lush golf courses in the desert. Sure, you may have to pay the piper sometime, but let's all work together to make sure it's not just yet. San Andreas Water and Power.